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2: Mostly clear in Quartzsite this evening with a low around 88. Sunny and hot tomorrow with a high near 116. In Parker, mostly clear tonight with a low around 87. Sunny and hot tomorrow with a high near 114. And mostly clear in Yuma this evening with a low around 87. Sunny and hot tomorrow with a high near 113.
3: 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I'm Maria Hinojosa. Today, a conversation with actress Melissa Barrera about her Broadway debut, her decision to become a Hollywood executive, and the cost of speaking up against injustices.
4: My algorithm is war and ICE. And then I get to come here, and it's a safe haven for me where I get to, like,

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3: Welcome to Latino USA. I'm Maria Hinojosa. You could say that 2026 is the year Melissa Barrera's dreams came true. The Mexican actress produced an award-winning film, is launching her very own production company, and made her Broadway debut all in 1 year. But getting here has been a journey. You may know Melissa Barrera from the Starz series Vida, or maybe from the film In the Heights, or from the horror movie franchise Scream. But you may also know her because of her speaking out against the genocide in Gaza. It's that outspokenness that got Melissa Barrera dropped from the Scream franchise. Now, more than 2 years later, Melissa has landed her perfect role. And it's probably about as far away from Scream as you can get. Melissa is starring in an absurd musical parody. It is so campy. I saw it myself recently on Broadway, just before sitting down with Melissa Barrera herself. What do you say?
4: It's the story of Titanic, but told through the eyes of Celine Dion, because she thinks that she was a passenger on the Titanic.
5: I was so shocked that I didn't know what to do, so I just started to sing. I started to sing very well.
4: And so she tells you the story of Jack and Rose as if she was there witnessing it all.
3: Melissa plays Rose, adapting the role Kate Winslet played in the James Cameron film.
4: And it works because we all know and love Celine Dion, and we know that she's a kooky lady, you know? She's a character, and she's, you know, like very eccentric and like out there and funny.
3: The iceberg is also a character donning a Tina Turner wig.
6: Who the hell are you? I'm the iceberg.
4: And so Marla Mandel, who plays Celine Dion in our show, has done an incredible job of like capturing the essence of Celine Dion in this campy way.
5: The story gets so kooky crazy.
4: And that's what the musical is.
3: The show first opened off Broadway in 2022 and has built something of a cult following since then. It won 2 Olivier Awards when it debuted at the West End in London in 2025. And then in April of this year, Titanic finally opened on Broadway, earning 4 Tony Award nominations. For Melissa Barrera, it was a return to her musical theater roots.

0: For this story, I speak with actress Melissa Barrera about her Broadway debut, her decision to become a Hollywood executive, and the consequences she's faced for speaking up against injustice. You probably don't remember this, but
1: I'm sure I do.
0: I don't know. It was 2024 when we last did the interview with you.
1: Mm-hmm.
0: You said that one of your dreams was to be on Broadway.
1: I mean, it's always been my dream. My like North Star was always Broadway. That's what got me into acting was theater, musical theater. That was always kind of like top of my bucket list. So I feel like there were moments in my life where I was like afraid to say it out loud because I didn't think that it was ever going to happen. But then I started thinking about like, no, actually I have to say it because that's manifesting. I just have to put it out in the universe, ask for it.
0: And then what? They were just like, would you like to audition for Titanic?
1: Yeah. Well,
0: So you had to audition.
1: I had to audition. I told my team at the end of last year, I was like, I really want to do theater this year. I had been trying for a couple of years. I was in talks of like joining a few shows, but there was a way that I wanted this dream to come true. Like there was a, like an ultimate version of this dream of like originating a role for a Broadway show, being on like a cast album if you do that, being part of like the whole rehearsal process with a company. And that doesn't happen if you're coming into a show that's already running.
0: Oh, right. Of course. You know? As a replacement.
1: As a replacement.
0: Right.
1: So I was waiting for the show where I got to like do it from, you know, the whole rehearsal process and, you know, being the original, even though in Titanic, you know, it's been running off Broadway and off Broadway for years. So there's been many, many roses who have been incredible.
0: So I'm saying it wrong. It's not Titanic. I'm making a mistake.
1: So it's because we're Latinas.
0: Is that what it is?
1: Because we say Titanic.
0: And that's why am I saying it?
1: No, but it's Titanic, right?
0: It's
1: in English,
0: Titanic.
1: It's Titanic.
0: Okay.
1: So it's Titanic.
0: Okay.
1: And so people come and love it because it's just fun. It's just 2 hours of laughter.
0: How many shows do you do a week?
1: 8 shows a week. It's no joke.
0: No, because you're also, you're dancing, you're moving,
1: yeah.
0: You're going up, you're going down, you're singing.
1: Yeah.
0: Like you're carrying the show with your voice.
1: Yeah. And I've always known that doing Broadway is hard. That's just something that...
0: Physically, emotionally.
1: Yeah, just physically and emotionally and like everything that you require stamina, you require discipline. And it's like endurance, like a high performance athlete kind of career. I've always known that to be true. And so I just think like not everybody can do Broadway for an extended period of time. But then I come and I'm doing this and I'm like, yeah, I'm ready. And I usually like, I'm very good at like programming myself mentally when I'm going to go on a shoot or something. I'm like, all right, we're on this shoot for 5 months. And for 5 months, I am just going. And then as soon as the shoot is over, I'm in bed for a week. And for this, like we were 2 weeks into rehearsals and I felt like I had gone run over by 10 trucks.
0: Oh my God.
1: And I was like, how am I going to survive this? And it's hard. And I'm doing a show that's fun. I'm laughing and, you know, it's silly and it's not two acts. It's one act. So I have like the easiest, I think, version of this because I love the show. It's a comedy. We have fun every night. It's one act under 2 hours done. And still me arrastro todos los días. I'm like, I'm pulling myself out of bed, but I just think about the people that have kids. That like get home, that have to like make lunches or make dinner or, you know, something like that. And I'm like, how do people do this? How have people been doing this for so long? Why? I'm like, why?
0: It's Monday. We're doing this interview on a Monday.
1: Yes.
0: You're about to go perform.
1: Yes.
0: So how do you prepare?
1: I drink water all throughout the day.
0: Well, but don't you have to go to the bathroom then if you're on stage?
1: So, Maria,
0: every day
1: during the show,
0: yes,
1: I am peeing my pants. And there are two moments. I only have 2 moments because my track, I'm on stage like 95% of the show.
0: Yes.
1: So there are 2 moments where I run to the bathroom. It's during Jim's monologue. He has this big monologue in the middle. And so that's a moment where I can pee. And I literally go to the stage manager's office bathroom because it's right there. I couldn't, there's no way that I could go up to my room. And then there's another moment during River Deep that I could potentially, if I need to go again, go. But for the most part, like 10 or 15 minutes into the show, I'm already like, oh, I have to go to the bathroom. It's true.
0: Melissa is saying that, but your character is like,
1: I'm trying to focus and trying to not think about it, but it's impossible because I'm uncomfortable, you know?
0: Well, it doesn't show. And when people go see this show, I think one of the things that they love and why it's gotten extended, I mean, yes, you're part of an ensemble, but I think people who know your work have this unexpected moment with you, which is like, Melissa Barrera is a very, I mean, she's a trained actor. She's often very serious, taking on very serious issues. And in this one, the best word to use is a very Mexican word, which is muecas.
1: Mm.
0: Can't even translate muecas.
1: Yeah.
0: It's like faces. You're making faces all the time, silly faces. You're hamming it up.
1: Mm-hmm.
0: Can you just talk a little bit about that and bringing that Melissa Barrera?
1: Yeah.
0: With the funny faces onto Broadway.
1: I love it because it's so fun. And I'm surrounded by like legit the funniest people on earth in every other role. So I feel very, protected and very uplifted and like safe to be silly and try things and, you know, just. Like everybody knows who Rose is. Rose is Kate Winslet, right? In the movie. It's like she's the ingenue, the lead girl. She's going to fall in love and the stakes are real. She's engaged to this man that she doesn't want to marry and she falls in love with this like guy from like the third class cabin and they have this like beautiful love affair and it's very romantic and serious and it's, you know, the stakes are life and death. It's Romeo and Juliet, right? But our version is Rose's horny because teenagers are horny, you know?
0: It's just a fact.
1: It's just a fact. And so I get to like really play with that side of her and really explore that and bring that in and play with how funny that is and not have to worry about being proper or pretty or anything. I'm just having fun and trying to show this other side of the character that I think would have made the movie great if they had like, you know, that very real like horniness of teenagers.
0: Oh my God, that's so funny. Coming up on Latino USA, Melissa Barrera talks about the cost of speaking out politically.
1: There are a lot of people that got fired for basically saying Palestinians deserve human rights and they shouldn't be getting bombed.
0: Stay with us. No te vayas.
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0: It's Latino USA. I'm Maria Hinojosa. Mexican actress Melissa Barrera has been telling us how much she's loving getting to play Rose in the Broadway production of Titanic. The show was originally supposed to end in mid-July, but it was so well received, it got extended. And the thing is, this very funny production is serving as a breath of fresh air, not just for Melissa, but also for audiences too. Let's get back to our conversation. We're living through a very difficult political time. But when I came out of the theater, I was like smiling, laughing, cracking up about the fact that I just spent this time in the theater laughing my head off.
1: Yeah.
0: So how do you put those two things together? Like the serious stuff that is happening. And here we are on Broadway, you every night making people laugh like crazy.
1: I think this kind of show is like a medicine for people at a time like this where everything like feels dark and heavy. I do think that for me specifically, being a part of the show, doing this job is helping me not go crazy, you know, cause it's a balance. Like my algorithm is war and ICE and deportations and families being separated and bombs and like ugly things that I think it's my responsibility to know what is going on in the world. And then I get to come here and it's a safe haven for me where I get to like be silly for 2 hours and remind myself that it's okay to laugh and to find like the joy in these times. And we give that gift to the audience as well of like, here you can leave all that at the door. This is a safe haven. We're here to give you joy, to remind you that like, it's okay to like be silly and joke around. And hopefully you feel a little lighter when you leave. I think historically, when people need it the most is when creatives and artists start making comedies like this because people need that. Entertainment is a lifeline, you know? And I think that Titanic being on Broadway in 2026 is what was meant to be because the times call for it, something like that.
0: The thing is, Melissa, the things that you have talked about are, in fact, life and death. And you've warned the consequences, right, about speaking out about the genocide and the war on Gaza. Would you say you were blacklisted? Would you use that term?
1: Yeah, definitely.
0: Which is, like, terrible as an artist. And so how do you put that, the fact that because of your humanity, your consciousness, your international awareness, that you say, no, in the United States, I was actually blacklisted for my political thought, not for my acting.
1: Yeah.
0: For my political thought.
1: It's hard to comprehend, but it's also not the first time that that has happened to someone. And it won't be the last. There are a lot of people that got fired for basically saying Palestinians deserve human rights. And they shouldn't be getting bombed and attacked in this way. And it's sad to me that there are interests that are more important to certain people of power and money and that they don't care about people's lives and that they will do everything they can to shut people up from saying that people deserve to live, that children deserve to grow up. It's hard to comprehend, but I also feel like the tide has turned so much and like everybody kind of is just seeing things for what they are, even if they were resisting at the beginning. And so I try to continue to have hope because I do feel that there's a lot more people out there that care, that actually do care about each other and that understand that we're all connected. That we can't turn a blind eye to something that is happening on the other side of the world just because it's on the other side of the world, because before we know it, it's right here on our doorstep. And I think people, especially in this country, realize that this year, where it's like, oh, wow, the same tactics that were used over there, the same surveillance mechanisms, the techniques used by like police are, they're the same.
0: And the border, the walls.
1: Yeah. And
0: the checkpoints.
1: And so I do think that we just have to name things for what they are, even if there's consequences. I was one of a lot of people that faced consequences, but I'm on Broadway now.
0: So who's laughing last?
1: You know, like I'm still here and I'm, you know, about to launch my production company and everything happens for a reason, and it took me in a direction of like actually taking more control of my life and not allowing other people to have control over my life.
0: So you decide to launch your own production company.
1: Yeah.
0: Which is not easy. Can you tell me a little bit about this? Like, no, I'm going to become an executive.
1: I've always wanted to do that. I just didn't know how to go about it. And I got very lucky that I started working with this other production company, and my producing partner was running that company at the time. And she was actually the one that suggested that I start my own production company.
0: And your immediate reaction was like, what, me?
1: My immediate reaction was like, really? I was like, you don't have to be like knighted by someone to do this? Like, can I just do it?
0: Like the gods of Hollywood
1: yes.
0: say you can create a production
1: yeah,
0: company.
1: Yeah, I didn't know, because I was like, I can't do it by myself. Like, I have to have someone with experience helping me run this. And who's going to want to come work with me? You know what I mean? That was like my thought. And obviously you need money, right? For an overhead and to produce movies. And so now it's like, I'm getting to learn that side of the industry where you have to go and find financiers. And in our position, I'm like, I can't just take money from anybody. I want to be working with like-hearted people. People that care about the world, and hopefully it's not just like a business transaction where it's like, I'll take your money and whatever. I want them invested in the stories that we're telling. Because my idea of anything that I ever do is, if I do well, we all do well. This is a team. And I want to surround myself with good people because we're all gonna rise together.
0: So what are the stories that you feel, because your company is about telling the stories that aren't being told.
1: Right.
0: So kind of what's on your slate in terms of what's not being told, what needs to be told?
1: We have our mission is focused on human connection. I'm a love, what do you call it? Like love.
0: Love language
1: bug.
0: Person. Love.
1: No,
0: bug.
1: I love love.
0: Love. You
1: I
0: love love.
1: Love.
0: You're romantic.
1: I'm a romantic.
0: Romantica.
1: And I grew up watching rom-coms, but I also grew up watching a lot of genre and like big action adventure things. But always what hooked me into a story was the love. So that's like what we're gravitating towards as we build our slate, is we want all of our projects to have love in them somehow, no matter the genre.
0: All right. So when we were last together, you were like, I'm dreaming of Broadway. So we're going to give you the opportunity since it seems like it works well here.
1: Yeah.
0: ¿Cuál es tu próximo sueño? Next big dream, next big thing on the bucket list.
1: I want to build this company out to become like a new version of what studios are.
0: Ooh.
1: Like I want to have distribution. I want to have financing. I want to have like a big company where people can come and we can like put movies out and make sure that they get to theaters and, you know, to have like all in-house. Like I want to build this company, but I want to operate on love, and I want to operate in like the energy of opportunity. And like, I don't want anyone to be scared of like losing their jobs. Like it feels like that's what like the industry feeds off of, is fear. And that's why I think there's a lack of original stories, is because no one wants to get fired, because
0: so true.
1: Everyone is constantly getting rearranged and all that. So no one wants to take a chance. And so I want to create an environment where people are allowed to take risks and do different things and take a chance on new people. Just a different, more loving environment, and where people aren't afraid to speak up.
0: So finally, what is something that is bringing you joy right now?
1: Oh, I mean, this show really brings me joy. Like getting to go to work every night and do a live performance and get like that immediate, like going to the stage door and meeting people and seeing their reactions.
0: All.
1: I do love that.
0: Oh, I love that.
1: My dogs give me joy every day. Just having my dogs.
0: And their names are?
1: And Rambo and Zeus.
0: Rambo and Zeus.
1: Yeah. So I love them, and just having them, waking up with them every day really kind of grounds me and reminds me to be grateful. And this, like this new chapter of my life that I'm, you know, building something from scratch and finding collaborators and meeting new people and learning a whole new side of the industry, like that, I love learning things. Like one of my favorite parts about the job is having to learn a new skill for a character. I love that. So I'm just excited about this new chapter.
0: We're all feeling it. We're feeling the excitement for you. Muchas gracias, Melissa. Felicidades.
1: Thank you.
0: That was actress Melissa Barrera, star of the Broadway musical Titanic. It's on stage now through September 20th. We're going to stay in New York, dear listener, but go from Broadway to Harlem. Before we start, there is a mention of suicide in this piece, so take care.
6: Okay, hold this side again. Okay, I'm going to do the middle now, okay?
0: Okay. This is the sound of me getting my eyebrows done. Yeah, you're like, what? What we do for beauty, right?
6: Right.
0: Well, the thing is, this is where the story first began, between me and Lisbeth. Thank God for threading, because that's how I met you.
6: Right? Okay, you can bring your hand down. I
0: met Lisbeth about 3 years ago when she was just 19 years old. She was working as a brow technician on the posh Upper West Side of Manhattan. And at the time, Lisbeth, who's Dominican, was a new mom. Her baby girl was only 6 months old. We bonded over our love of Dominican culture, the music, the vibe, the food, all of it. And I loved listening to her and her stories and her tough New Yorker vibe.
7: I did recording here already.
0: Okay, good. Yeah, get comfortable. Are you okay?
6: Yeah.
0: Okay. Now, even though today Lisbeth knows I'm going to interview her only for the radio, she shows up full glam, makeup, bling, matching sweatsuit.
8: Oh, hello, little pumpkin. Hi, munchkin baby.
6: She got all them teeth.
0: And as we're getting ready to record our conversation in the studio, Lisbeth pulls out her phone and shows me photos and videos of her little girl, who's now a toddler.
6: Oh, look, this is the video of her hair.
0: Oh, God, is she adorable?
6: Yeah.
0: Oh, God, she's so cute.
6: She called her grandpa like, Papa, look at my hair.
0: Oh. And anyone who knows me knows that I love to start conversations, well, with just about everyone I meet. And I like to go deep. So in one of my very first appointments with Lisbeth, when I was getting my eyebrows done, I was telling her that I'd just come back from reporting from Uvalde, Texas, and that I was dealing with a lot of pain after talking to people who had lost their loved ones in that tragic school shooting. And while I was telling her this story about my reporting, I noticed something change profoundly in Lisbeth's face. And that very moment is the reason why Lisbeth is in the studio with me today.
6: Like, every time, I'm just like, dang, only 21 and I done lived the life already.
0: Because just weeks after Lisbeth's daughter was born in 2022, and she was in the middle of dealing with postpartum at just 18 years old, right at that time is when Lisbeth gets shot on a street in Harlem. Not once, but 4 times. This was something that would change her life entirely, from her personal relationships to her relationship with therapy to everything that she understood about being a young mom. And dear listener, all of that would be enough to have Lisbeth come on and share her story with us. But the thing is, the most unexpected part of this entire story is that Lisbeth owes her survival in large part to a very traditional Latina postpartum staple, which is la faja, or a girdle. For this story, a young Latina mom shares her journey of healing from gun violence and postpartum depression in a country where there's little support for either. And all of this is thanks to a faja, her girdle. I had heard snippets of Lisbeth's story during the time that I would be seeing her to get my brows done. But this is the first time that we're actually sitting down to talk about what happened.
6: It was like 8:30 when I got off work. My daughter's dad had picked me up from work, and we had went back uptown to Harlem, where my parents were.
0: Lisbeth grew up on the same street as her best friend, Angelia, or Angie for short. And all of this is happening in Harlem. Angie and Lisbeth were inseparable until Angie moved to Virginia for college. And that's where she ended up getting shot and killed. Angie, who was black, had left the streets of Harlem only to be killed at a college house party in Virginia.
6: My best friend passed away on September 4th of 2022. So every 4th of the month, we would do something to like honor her, whether it was lighting up candles, releasing balloons, or just getting together. Usually it would be on my block because me and her lived on the same block.
0: But this time in November of 2022, the outdoor memorial for Angie was moved just 4 blocks away to a friend's place.
6: Then I see this guy come in a pink bike, which Angie's favorite color was pink. So he just had like spray painted it and had a picture of her on it.
0: The guy on the pink bike was a friend of Angie's, but Lisbeth didn't recognize him and neither did Angie's mom. Now, at this point, we're literally just a few minutes into our interview, but right when Lisbeth mentions this young man, I can see her start to physically react, right? She's taking deeper breaths now, and her voice begins to waver as she speaks.
6: I just need a second.
9: It's okay, babe. Take as long as you need. You want to tell me what you're feeling right now?
6: Anxiety a little bit.
9: Yeah?
6: Yeah.
9: Because you're actually telling this story, like, in a formal way.
6: Yeah.
9: My sense is that you've been thinking about this interview for a while.
6: Yeah.
9: Am I right?
6: Yes.
9: It's not like, oh, it's just another day I have to go do. You've been anxious about this for a while.
6: Yes.
9: I'm so sorry.
6: It's okay.
0: I ask Lisbeth if she wants to stop or if she wants to talk about something else. But she looks at me with this determination, right? And she says, no, let's keep going. She wants to keep talking about that precise moment at her best friend's memorial.
6: I am talking with Angie's mom and 2 other mutual friends. And then next thing you know, I look across the street and I see 2 guys with ski masks. But by the time I kind of noticed, it was too late. It was like I looked and then boom, I was on the floor.
0: The men started shooting towards her direction. They were targeting that young guy on the pink bike.
6: At first, I was like, did I get shot? Is that why I'm on the floor? Or am I just in shock right now? And then I started feeling excruciating pain all in my left body. And I was just like, no, this is not a shock. My blood was like boiling inside.
0: Lisbeth had been shot. She had 4 gunshot wounds, 1 in her chest, 1 in her back, and 2 in her arm.
6: We were there for about 40 minutes.
9: I'm sorry, what?
6: It took the ambulance about 40 minutes to get there.
9: 40 minutes?
6: Yes.
9: In Manhattan?
6: So the hospital and the precinct were 1 avenue away from each other. And 8 blocks away from where this happened.
9: Oh, my God.
6: And when the police officers finally got there, they walked to me. They thought I was already dead.
9: Oh, my God.
0: Lisbeth didn't bleed out, and that's mostly because of what she was wearing.
6: I had a faja, which is a waist strainer, because I was 2 months postpartum. You know, I was just trying to help my body bounce back after having my baby.
0: Now, it's not an uncommon thing, especially if you're a Latina. You know, you give birth and then you get wrapped up almost immediately in a kind of girdle that goes around your waist and it just kind of tightens you up.
6: Once I get in the ambulance, they're like ripping my clothes apart. And then one of the EMT, she was a Hispanic girl, and she sees that I have a faja on, and everybody's like, what is that? And she's like, well, she did mention that she had a baby 2 months ago, and in our culture, it's very common for you to have a faja on after you have a baby. My faja was extremely thick. Like, I paid almost $100 for that faja in Washington Heights. It had to be, like, almost this thick.
9: About an inch.
6: And it was something that I didn't even know how I could last my whole work shift with that thing on without suffocating, because it was tight. So
9: you're smiling now. now you're smiling.
6: They're like fighting with the scissor, trying to get through it. And then they take it off. And the girl's like, what? Like, nobody really believed what they were seeing, because they seen me with 4 bullet holes and no blood. She was like, literally, like, what the It's like, you guys are not understanding right now.
9: Of course, I knew all about these fajas. I mean, it's pretty serious stuff. And when I had my daughter, I don't remember how, but a faja made its way to me from my family's home in Mexico so that I could wear it. And my mom wore her own version of the faja and got wrapped up after she had me and my siblings. So it's like something that you don't really think about a lot. It's kind of like, you know, the faja's going to help you. But never in my life could I have imagined that a faja would end up saving someone's life, like literally. And neither did Lisbeth.
6: Yeah, I had a faja on. But a gun is a gun. A bullet hole is a bullet hole. It's not like I have a, what's those things?
9: Bulletproof vest. Coming up on Latino USA, Lisbeth explains the daily consequences of being a survivor of gun violence. And she takes us on her path to find strength from the shooting. Stay with us. No te vayas.
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9: It's Latino USA. I'm Maria Hinojosa. Before the break, we spoke about how when young mom Lisbeth was shot in the fall of 2022, she was wearing a faja, a girdle, and that literally saved her life. Let's get back to our conversation now.
6: If I would have known that my faja would have saved me, I wouldn't have overthought so much while I was laying on that ground.
9: You mean you would have been having a different kind of conversation
6: like,
9: with God?
6: Okay. Okay, God, I see the point now, but thank you, you know? But no, like, I was really scared. And it wasn't even because I was scared of losing my life. I wasn't even thinking about myself. Everyone that touched me that night knew that I had a 2-month-old back home, because that's all I kept pleading. Please don't let me die. My baby's waiting for me. Like, she's only 2 months. I haven't even experienced her that long. And I feel like she really saved me in so many different ways that I would have never thought.
12: Where is mommy's girl? Where's Liana?
6: Now I really understand. If I would have never had her, I would have never been wearing a faja. If I wouldn't had her, I don't think I would have made it out that dark place that I was in.
12: Where's the most beautiful girl in the world. Give me kisses. Give me kisses.
9: The layers of mental health struggles Lisbeth went through after being shot, it was a lot. Not only did she develop intense emotional trauma from the shooting, she had post-traumatic stress disorder or PTSD, but she was also a new mom coping with postpartum anxiety and depression. And both of these issues are not easy to talk about, so it can end up feeling very lonely.
6: Growing up, mental health was not something that we talked about. It was always, oh, what are you sad for? You have a roof over your head. You have both of your parents. You have food. Nothing's wrong. You shouldn't be crying. You shouldn't be feeling like this. We grew up on survival. We didn't grow up on love. We came from a really, really poor campo in the Dominican Republic where, you know, it was days where there was nothing.
9: And that survival mindset that she learned in the DR, it stayed with her when she and her family came to the United States when Lisbeth was 7 years old. Then, in her early teens, Lisbeth began struggling with anxiety. She was just about to go into high school, the only one of her siblings to end up doing that. And that put a lot of pressure on her not to fail, especially from her parents. She said the anxiety attacks sometimes got so overwhelming that she'd end up blacking out. And through it all, she felt entirely misunderstood by her parents.
6: They're like, we don't know what you're talking about. They thought that it was just like, oh, you know, these American kids, once they come here, they get so sensitive.
9: And that's a common feeling for a lot of immigrant families. Like, even acknowledging mental health issues exist can be challenging, let alone having a meaningful, open, calm conversation about it. So it wasn't easy for Lisbeth to talk about all of this with her family. But then one day, when Lisbeth was 17, just after she'd graduated high school, things got really bad. Lisbeth had a severe anxiety attack at home. She was throwing up. She couldn't stop shaking. She couldn't stop crying. And that was when her parents finally took her seriously.
6: They really were like, I'm so sorry that you've had to deal with this and we didn't know.
9: But even after that incident, Lisbeth didn't get professional help. It wasn't until her shooting about 2 years later that Lisbeth finally considered therapy.
6: I will wake up every day at the same time having the same nightmare over and over again, hyperventilating, thinking I was seeing blood on me and feeling extremely scared. I just kept living the same scenario over and over and over and over again. I was like having voices in my head and I wouldn't come out my room because I felt like someone was after me and my baby to the point where I wouldn't sleep. I was scared to like be away from her any second. I will have the same thought every day. Just like, I'm not good enough. What am I here for? I have no family. I have nobody. I feel so alone. Nobody cares for me. I'll be better not here. I would put a lighter to like my leg to kind of like feel something to kind of bring me back. Like, girl, you kind of taken it too far. Snap back. You cannot just abandon your child and harm yourself.
9: For young Latinas in the United States, struggling with mental health is very real. And the data shows it. More than one in four Latina teenagers has had suicidal thoughts. And for Lisbeth, who was only 19 at the time, these thoughts became constant and they were weighing really heavily on her. And so whenever Lisbeth had moments that basically snapped her out of this hopeless void, it was when she would think about her baby.
6: That was kind of like bursting the bubble, like admitting to myself, I'm suicidal. I need you to help me.
9: She had the number of a therapist's office on a post-it note that she had taped on her door, and it was there for weeks. But finally, one day, 3 months after the shooting, Lisbeth picked up the phone and made the call to book an appointment.
6: The lady's like, the wait is not until July. I said, ma'am, can I tell you something, please? She's like, yeah, of course. I was like, I got shot 3 months ago, 4 times. I am going also through postpartum depression. I have a 5-month-old baby. And I also have extreme PTSD right now. So I would really, really, really, really appreciate you if you can help me. She was like, oh, I'm so sorry. Let me see if I can transfer you somewhere else. And then she transferred me to a trauma department. And they squeezed me into the list. A week later, I had a therapist.
9: Remember when I told you about tough Latina New Yorkers? You see, that's what I'm talking about. But when it came time to go to that first appointment, she was hesitant. The thought of opening up about her struggles to a complete stranger, I mean, it terrified her. Until she got to that first session, and she saw the man who was going to be her therapist, and it changed everything.
6: He looked just like my dad. And he had such a, like, soft energy. He also grew up in Harlem. And the little girl in me was like, you can open up. You can tell him these things. This is what he's here for.
9: And this was life-changing for Lisbeth. Knowing she was brave enough to have those conversations actually made her look forward to every therapy session every week.
6: My therapist taught me about box breathing. It's like a form of meditation. He was just like, you know, close your eyes, relax, try to not hear any of the outside noise, and just act like you're connecting the dots in a box and you're breathing in and out as you go. So let's say we're here.
9: Lisbeth points her index finger at an imaginary spot in front of her.
6: You'll breathe in, breathe out. And then you stay at that point.
9: She draws an imaginary line to another point horizontally.
6: And then you go back again. Breathe in. Breathe out.
9: And then another one going down.
6: And then you go to the other point.
9: And she completes this square with her finger as she's taking deep breaths.
6: You can do 4. You can do 8. You can do as many as you need to calm yourself and get into more of a, okay, I'm feeling, I'm breathing, I'm gonna be okay.
9: None of this would be happening. Like, you would not have found therapy that allows you to have come up with these coping mechanisms that allow you to basically live on a daily basis. We wouldn't be sitting in this studio for a national audience hearing your story were it not for the fact that you got shot. How do you put that together?
6: Honestly, when this first happened, I was just in such a dark place. And I was like, wow, why would God torture me like this? Why would you keep me here? What am I supposed to look forward to? And now I am like, okay, yes, I got shot.
9: It was therapy that helped Lisbeth finally start to move forward. It gave her the clarity to leave a relationship that wasn't great, and it gave her the strength to take on being a single mom at just 19. Slowly, Lisbeth began to rebuild her life and her confidence.
6: I got an amazing promotion at my job. Seeing my daughter grow to be such a beautiful, smart little girl.
13: Let's count in Spanish.
6: Uno.
13: Good job.
6: And it's like, if only I could just hug myself from 2 years ago and just tell myself, girl, you don't even know. None of this is gonna matter in 2 years. I would have never believed her. Because I'm like, there's no way this is getting better. And it did. And it got so much better because it made me such a different person. I see life completely different. I see motherhood completely different because I'm here because I wanted to be the best version of myself for her.
9: I gotta say, like, I'm really loving this moment of Lisbeth being in the chair in the studio, and I get a chance to see all of her strength, all of the confidence that she's built up, even as she takes me to the worst moment in her life. But part of that journey for Lisbeth has also been learning how to protect herself and how to prioritize her safety. So for instance, she moved out of Harlem and she's now living in New Jersey. Unfortunately, the thing about PTSD is that the trauma doesn't stay in the past and it doesn't stay in one place. It often follows you no matter where you go. So one small trigger, whether it's a sound or a smell or just a feeling, it can snap you back to that moment, to the exact time and place of your trauma. Lisbeth is always scanning her surroundings.
6: That experience has just made me be on my 10 toes about everything and just, listen, you want to cut the line? Cut the line. I don't care. You want to go ahead? Go ahead. I'll give you the pass to drive. You want my seat? Take it. But it's not worth getting into an argument. You don't even know where that person's mental health is at. They're ready to risk it all. You just don't know.
9: Also, because you're not wearing the faja anymore.
6: You know, it's so funny because after I had gotten shot, I kept wearing my faja. I got a new one and I kept wearing it. But it wasn't in the same attempt. It was more like, this is my bulletproof vest. And you know, like my coworkers, they knew about it. And they're like, Liz, it's not funny. Like, you're messed up in the head. And I'm like, guys, laugh. Laugh. It's funny. Please.
9: That your faja is your bulletproof vest. And you're
6: like,
9: proud.
6: Yeah, I'm like, listen, I'm very proud. If it was me, I'll swing this faja all through. Because, oh my God, whoever created it, I got to thank you too. Because you got some good stuff in there.

0: That's it for today. Our show was produced by Noor Saudi, edited by Alana Casanova Burgess, along with our managing editor, Fernanda Echavarri. Nancy Trujillo is our production manager. Our engineers are Stephanie LeBeau, Julia Caruso, and JJ Carubin. The Latino USA team also includes Roxana Aguirre, Reynaldo Leaños Jr., Johnny Mar Marquez, and Julieta Martinelli. Benny Lay Ramirez and I are executive producers. I'm your host, Maria Hinojosa. 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
11: Mostly clear in quartzite this evening with a low around 88. Sunny and hot tomorrow with a high near 116. And Parker, mostly clear tonight with a low around 87. Sunny and hot tomorrow with a high near 114. And mostly clear in Yuma this evening with a low around 87. Sunny and hot tomorrow with a high near 113.
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0: Wes Montgomery in 1965, the tune "Here's That Rainy Day." And before that, Itzhak Perlman, international ambassador of the violin, playing jazz with Oscar Peterson. Oh, great group. Oscar with Herb Ellis on guitar, Ray Brown on bass, Grady Tate on drums, and Maestro Perlman himself playing the traditional Russian song "Dark Eyes." Before that, sweet George Benson singing with the Count Basie Big Band "Without a Song." I'm Jana Lee Ross. Lots of songs here, and thanks so much for listening to them with me. This is Jazz.
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3: The weather forecast for Yuma this evening is mostly clear with low around 87, sunny and hot tomorrow with the high

near 113. Mostly clear in Parker tonight with a low around 87. Sunny and hot tomorrow with a high near 114. And mostly clear in Quartzsite this evening with a low around 88. Sunny and hot tomorrow with a high near 116.

0: All of you, Nicole Porter, Tune, Keith Jarrett, live in Oslo in 1989 with the usual suspects, Gary Peacock on bass, Jack DeJohnette on drums. Before that, beautiful Henry Mancini song, kind of obscure, Soldier in the Rain. We don't hear that one very often. Beautiful record from Phil Woods and Carl Saunders of all Mancini tunes. And before that, Jimmy McGriff, the tune, Doing My Thing, and he's doing his thing with David Fathead Newman playing sax and Frank West with him as well. I'm Jana Lee Ross. Thanks so much for listening to Jazz With Me. And let's go back to 1966 for a very classic live recording. Cannonball Adderley, well, he's going to tell you all about the tune.
1: You know, sometimes we're not prepared for adversity. When it happens, sometimes we're caught short. We don't know exactly how to handle it when it comes up. Sometimes we don't know just what to do when adversity takes over. And I have advice for all of us. I got it from our pianist, Joe Zawinul, who wrote this tune. And it sounds like what you're supposed to say when you have that kind of problem. It's called Mercy. Mercy. Mercy.

0: Mercy, mercy, mercy, mercy. Thank you.
1: And Cannonball solves all the problems of life to you in that 5 minutes and 4 seconds live in October 1966, written by the man playing piano on the track, Mercy, Mercy, Mercy, written by Joe Zawinul, with Cannonball, his brother Nat on cornet, and on bass, Victor Gaskin, Roy McCurdy on drums. Thanks so much for listening to Jazz With Me. I'm Jana Lee Ross, and you can get in touch anytime and let us know what you love about jazz. Our email address is jazznetwork@wfmt.com.

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1: Oh yeah, the kids are all right, Brooke. 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
6: The weather forecast for Yuma this evening is mostly clear with low around 87, sunny and hot tomorrow with the high near 113. Mostly clear in Parker tonight with low around 87, sunny and hot tomorrow with the high near 114. And mostly clear in Quartzsite this evening with a low around 88, sunny and hot tomorrow with a high near 116.
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10: Live from NPR News, I'm Dale Willman. The economy unexpectedly lost 23,000 jobs in July. The news from the Labor Department surprised analysts who were expecting a gain of 80,000 jobs. The data is raising concerns that the labor market may be cooling too quickly, and it could also give the Federal Reserve pause about raising interest rates soon. KPMG chief economist Diane Swonk says it could go either way.
11: This doesn't take a rate hike off the table in the month of September, but it makes it much more fraught with risks now to the labor market if inflation remains persistent.
10: The Trump administration is continuing its effort to fire Federal Reserve Governor Lisa Clark. The Supreme Court ruled less than 2 months ago that she cannot be

0: Don't Blame Me, the tune written by Dorothy Fields and Jimmy McHugh. Jimmy McGriff leading that dream team. That's the name of the record. His dream team is Red Holloway and David Newman playing saxes, along with Bernard Purdy on drums, Mel Brown on guitar. Before that, Jimmy Scott singing Imagination. That wasn't Toots Thielemann playing harmonica, you would think. That's a wonderful gentleman named Gregoire Marais, and Cyrus Chestnut playing piano with them, Hank Crawford on sax. Kicked off the set with Brad Meldow playing the Nick Drake tune, Day Is Done. I'm Jana Lee Ross. Thanks for listening to Jazz with me.
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3: Mostly clear and quartzite this evening with a low around 88. Sunny and hot tomorrow with a high near 116. And Parker, mostly clear tonight with a low around 87. Sunny and hot tomorrow with a high near 114. And mostly clear in Yuma this evening with a low around 87. Sunny and hot tomorrow with a high near 113.

0: More than 50 years after Teflon and Scotchgard promised us a future without scrubbing or stains, forever chemicals have spread to every continent of the planet.
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0: I'm Heather Lynch. On Collaborative for the Earth, we explore the global mess that PFAS compounds have wrought. 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
8: Mostly clear and quartzite this evening with a low around 88. Sunny and hot tomorrow with a high near 116. And Parker, mostly clear tonight with a low around 87. Sunny and hot tomorrow with a high near 114. And mostly clear in Yuma this evening with a low around 87. Sunny and hot tomorrow with a high near 113.
9: Live from NPR News, I'm Dale Willman. President Trump is once again threatening to fire Federal Reserve Governor Lisa Cook over unproven allegations of mortgage fraud. As NPR's Scott Horsley reports, the move comes less than 2 months after the Supreme Court blocked Trump's earlier bid to remove Cook.
10: The White House is demanding that Lisa Cook respond to allegations that she made false statements on mortgage applications. Those charges were first raised by Trump ally William Pulte, who oversees mortgage giants Fannie Mae and Freddie Mac. Cook has denied any wrongdoing, and her attorney says the allegations are baseless and promised to fight them in court. Trump's earlier effort to oust Cook came at a time when the president was waging a wider campaign to pressure the Fed to lower interest rates. By design, the central bank's supposed to be insulated from that kind of pressure. The Supreme Court ruled 5-4 back in June that presidents can only remove Fed governors for cause, a test the White House has yet to meet. Scott Horsley, NPR News, Washington.
9: Former President Joe Biden's son, Hunter, has spoken for the first time about his father's pardon for him. Republicans had spent years in political investigations into Hunter Biden's business dealings. Biden said his father offered the pardon out of concern that he would become a target of the Trump administration.
11: I am the most privileged person as it relates to that that there could possibly be. I was one of one, and I am eternally grateful for it because I think

0: written by brother Jack McDuff. As She Walked Away, the tune from his Down Home Style, released in 1969. Brother Jack McDuff at the organ. Before that, Wayne Shorter, his interpretation of a 12th century carol. We don't know who composed it way back in the 12th century, but boy, do we know who played it. The fantastic rhythm section of Danilo Perez, Terry Lynn Carrington, and John Patitucci on bass. Wayne Shorter wailing away above them, that recorded in 2003 on his record called Alegria, and a wonderful large orchestra backing them up. Before that, Kurt Elling giving his words and twist to Wayne Shorter's Dolores. I'm Jana Lee Ross. Thanks so much for listening to Jazz with me.
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2: I want to hear news. I want to get news from a lot of different sources. Pretty much my favorite source is public media. I love the deep dives. I love something beyond the headlines. I love local journalism. I really think that this team puts out the really incredible reportage and, you know, storytelling about what is making up the communities of Yuma and La Paz County. And I love it.
3: The weather forecast for Yuma this evening is mostly clear with low around 87. Sunny and hot tomorrow with the high near 113. Mostly clear in Parker tonight with a low around 87. Sunny and hot tomorrow with a high near 114. And mostly clear in Quartzsite this evening with a low around 88. Sunny and hot tomorrow with a high near 116.

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7: The weather forecast for Yuma this evening is mostly clear with low around 87. Sunny and hot tomorrow with the high near 113. Mostly clear in Parker tonight with low around 87. Sunny and hot tomorrow with the high near 114. And mostly clear in Quartzsite this evening with a low around 88. Sunny and hot tomorrow with a high near 116.
8: Live from NPR News, I'm Dale Willman. The Labor Department said Friday that U.S. employers cut more than 20,000 jobs in July. That's well off from analyst expectations of a gain of 80,000. NPR's Scott Horsley has more.
9: The market that was already sluggish has now shifted into reverse. Retailers and insurance companies cut jobs last month. Even healthcare, which had been a reliable source of job growth, saw weaker hiring in July than earlier in the year. Some of the losses at public schools might have been exaggerated by seasonal adjustments, but make no mistake, this was a weak report. Economist Corey Contenga of LinkedIn says even bars and restaurants, which hoped to get a kick from the big soccer tournament this summer, instead wound up losing 26,000 jobs last month.
8: Job numbers in May and June were also adjusted downward in that Labor Department report. A federal appeals court has blocked construction on the White House ballroom. As NPR's Rachel Treisman reports, the judges say Congress needs to give the green light.
10: A 3-judge panel Friday ruled that building a White House ballroom is a question for Congress, not, quote, a matter for executive self-help. That's a win for the historic preservation nonprofit that sued the administration back in December after it demolished the east wing of the White House to build a $400 million ballroom. The ruling halts further above-ground construction, but does not take effect for 2 weeks to give the Trump administration time to appeal the decision to the Supreme Court. President Trump immediately said that it will. Rachel Treisman, NPR News.
8: President Trump is speaking out against Texas Governor Greg Abbott's pause on AI data centers. From Houston Public Media, Natalie Weber has more on our story.
11: Speaking with Punchbowl News this week, the president said data centers bring money to communities.
12: I saw Texas the other day sort of is against data centers. I think it's a mistake.
11: Abbott has issued

0: written by Steve Winwood when he was with Blind Faith. The tune, Can't Find My Way Back Home. That may be true, but he sure can find his way around a bass. From Perceptions, led by bassist Chuck Dierdorf. Before that, Someday My Prince Will Come, Barney Kessel in 1975 with Ray Brown on bass, who also knows his way around a bass, and Shelly Mann on drums. Kicked off the set with Holly Cole singing Que Sera, Sera, whatever it will be. Didn't sound quite like that when Doris Day sang it. I'm Jana Lee Ross. Thanks so much for listening to Jazz with me.
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3: Mostly clear and quartzite this evening with a low around 88. Sunny and hot tomorrow with a high near 116. And Parker, mostly clear tonight with a low around 87. Sunny and hot tomorrow with a high near 114. And mostly clear in Yuma this evening with a low around 87. Sunny and hot tomorrow with a high near 113.

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4: 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It's midnight. Mostly clear in Quartzsite this evening with a low around 88, sunny and hot tomorrow with a high near 116, and Parker mostly clear tonight with a low around 87, sunny and hot tomorrow with a high near 114, and mostly clear in Yuma this evening with a low around 87, sunny and hot tomorrow with a high near 113.
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7: Live from NPR News, I'm Dale Willman. The economy unexpectedly lost 23,000 jobs in July. The news from the Labor Department surprised analysts who were expecting a gain of 80,000 jobs. The data is raising concerns that the labor market may be cooling too quickly, and it could also give the Federal Reserve pause about raising interest rates too soon. KPMG chief economist Diane Swonk says it could go either way.
8: This doesn't take a rate hike off the table in the month of September, but it makes it much more fraught with risks now to the labor market if inflation remains persistent.
7: President Trump says he'll immediately appeal a lower court's decision to pause construction of his White House ballroom. Now the Supreme Court might weigh in. NPR's Deepa Shivram has more.
9: Trump argues the ballroom is needed for national security. Construction has been ongoing for months already, but a federal appeals court has now ruled that the White House must pause construction until the project gets approval from Congress. Trump calls the decision unjust and says the Supreme Court should overturn the ruling entirely. Trump has repeatedly said taxpayers won't foot the bill for the ballroom, but reporting from the Washington Post says the project is being funded by more than $300 million in taxpayer money. Polling indicates the ballroom and several of Trump's other construction projects in Washington are deeply unpopular among voters. Deepa Shivaram, NPR News, The White House.
7: As the rise of AI drives the growth of new data centers, some places have used eminent domain, which is the power of the government to seize private property for public use, to build necessary infrastructure. But as Cynthia Abrams from member station WPLN reports, in Nashville, city leaders are trying to use eminent domain to block a new data center.
10: The proposed facility is located near the Nashville Zoo and has drawn broad community pushback. More than 500,000 people have signed a petition in opposition. City leaders have enacted a temporary moratorium on data centers, but it won't block the zoo-adjacent facility. Nashville Mayor Freddie O'Connell has criticized the developer.
11: They ignored encouragement to go engage with the zoo and community.
10: So Nashville is now trying to prove its need of the $37 million plot of land through eminent domain. The city council has greenlit the attempt, but Nashville will now have to go through the courts. If successful, it could then purchase the land. For NPR News.

0: Lyrics by Johnny Mercer, music by Henry Mancini. That is the top, and Bill Evans and Tony Bennett taking it over the top. Days of Wine and Roses. Before that, The Pink Panther, more Henry Mancini, Phil Woods and Carl Saunders teaming up for a record of all Mancini tunes, and I have a feeling we're going to hear something else from that later this hour. Kicked off the set with Dreamsville, a more obscure Mancini tune, Brad Meldow playing piano with Jorge Rossi on drums and Larry Grenadier on bass. I'm Jana Lee Ross. 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
1: The weather forecast for Yuma this evening is mostly clear with low around 87. Sunny and hot tomorrow with the high near 113. Mostly clear in Parker tonight with low around 87. Sunny and hot tomorrow with the high near 114. And mostly clear in Quartzsite this evening with a low around 88. Sunny and hot tomorrow with a high near 116.

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4: The weather forecast for Yuma this evening is mostly clear with low around 87. Sunny and hot tomorrow with the high near 113. Mostly clear in Parker tonight with low around 87. Sunny and hot tomorrow with the high near 114. And mostly clear in Quartzsite this evening with a low around 88. Sunny and hot tomorrow with a high near 116.
10: Live from NPR News, I'm Dale Willman. President Trump says his administration is investing millions of dollars in mining, including mining education. He says the investments are a move to ensure the U.S. doesn't have to rely on foreign countries for resources. NPR's Deepa Shivram has more.
11: Trump and members of his cabinet gathered with mining executives at the State Department and unveiled nearly $200 million in mining training and education.
12: Everything from advanced weaponry to automobiles, and we want these essential products to be mined, refined, and made right here in the USA with the American skill and American hands.
11: There's been a more acute focus on mining since the AI race with China has intensified, as many metals and rare earth materials are needed to produce critical technology. Officials say the U.S. graduates fewer than 200 mining engineers each year, compared to China graduating more than 3,000. Deepa Shivaram, NPR News.
10: Former President Joe Biden's son Hunter has spoken for the first time about his father's pardon for him. Republicans had spent years in political investigations into Hunter Biden's business dealings. Biden said his father offered the pardon out of concern that he would become a target of the Trump administration.
13: I am the most privileged person as it relates to that that there could possibly be. I was one of one, and I am eternally grateful for it because I think that Donald Trump has proven to be exactly who my dad thought he was going to be as it relates to the revenge and retribution that he would seek on his political enemies. And that's the decision that my dad made. Was it good for our Constitution? Was it good for the American people? Was it good for my dad's legacy? No, on all counts.
10: Hunter Biden was speaking with BBC. The Trump administration has signed another settlement with an energy company to not develop offshore wind. As NPR's Julia Simon reports, it's the latest instance where a foreign company gets paid to develop fossil fuels in the U.S. instead of renewable energy.
14: The settlement is between German company RWE and the Trump administration. RWE will now not develop wind projects in New York, California, and Louisiana and get paid $1.2 billion for it. RWE will shift investments to gas infrastructure, which release far more planet heating emissions than offshore wind. All told, the administration has paid roughly $4 billion to foreign energy companies to not develop offshore wind. The Trump administration has argued that offshore wind is unreliable, although when paired with batteries and a well-managed grid, offshore wind is proven to be dependable. Julia Simon, NPR News.
10: After weeks of wildfires in France and Spain, fires are now burning in several locations in Serbia. One blaze is burning near a nature preserve about 40 miles from the capital of Belgrade. Days of climate-induced dry weather and scorching heat has worsened the fire risk throughout the region. 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A court on the French Riviera has struck down a town's attempt to ban the body-covering swimsuit often worn out of modesty by Muslim women. It's called a burkini, as NPR

0: today from 10 to 14 years ago when France was reeling from Islamist terrorist attacks, when many people considered such garb as a provocation and signaling a rise in Islamist politics. Eleanor Beardsley, NPR News, Paris.
1: The Trump administration efforts to restart construction on its $400 million White House ballroom were met with another roadblock Friday. A three-judge appeals court panel ruled that President Trump cannot proceed with the above-ground portion of the ballroom construction without first getting approval from Congress. That decision upholds a lower court ruling from April. Trump called the decision unjust and said he would appeal to the Supreme Court. Bo Hostler has a one-stroke lead in the PGA Championship underway this weekend in North Carolina following his second round on Friday. He dropped an 11-foot putt for a birdie on the final hole of the second round to take the lead. Ben James and Jordan Smith are tied for second, and Keegan Bradley may make the cut for the FedEx Cup later this month after birdieing three of his last six holes and finishing right at the projected cut. I'm Dale Willman, NPR News.
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5: We welcome you on in and thank you for joining us. And we hope you enjoy what you hear, especially if you're new to this music. We especially welcome you. You have much to look forward to. Like this, guitarist Dave Stryker from his recording Baker's Circle and the opening cut, Dave's tune called Tough.

Dave Stryker and his friends getting it done with a tune called Tough. That opens up their recording Baker's Circle. Dave on guitar with Walter Smith III on tenor, Jared Gold on organ, and McClenty Hunter on drums. Dave writes in the booklet that he hopes this music helps put some positivity out into the world. We certainly need all of that and more, don't we? You're listening to Jazz with Dave Schwann, and by the very fact that you're listening to this great American music, you are putting some positivity out in the world. We thank you for that. Here is Alexa Tarantino from her recording Winds of Change and a tune called Square One.

Alexa Tarantino with her tune called Square One from her recording Winds of Change. Alexa Tarantino on sax there, Christian Sands on piano, Joe Martin the bassist, and Rudy Royston on drums. And you're listening to Jazz with Dave Schwann. Up next, Emmett Cohen. This is from his recording called Future Stride. He is joined by Melissa Aldana on tenor sax, Marquise Hill the trumpeter, Russell Hall on bass, and Kyle Poole on drums for Reflections at Dusk.

0: Reflections at Dusk. Music by Emmett Cohen, who we heard on piano. That's from his recording Future Stride, with Emmett Russell Hall bass, Kyle Poole drums, Melissa Aldana tenor sax, Marquise Hill on trumpet. You're listening to Jazz with Dave Schwann. Our thanks for joining us once again, and please stay with us. There's a lot more music ahead.
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1: Mostly clear and quartzite this evening with a low around 88. Sunny and hot tomorrow with a high near 116. In Parker, mostly clear tonight with a low around 87. Sunny and hot tomorrow with a high near 114. And mostly clear in Yuma this evening with a low around 87. Sunny and hot tomorrow with a high near 113.
0: And up next, pianist and composer Adam Schulman from his recording Full Tilt. Here is Adam's tune that you might say is a tribute to Bobby Timmons, the pianist and composer who played notably with Cannonball Adderley in the 1960s. Mr. Timmons.

Mr. Timmons, as in Bobby Timmons, a salute, if you will, to the pianist that played with Cannonball Adderley for a number of years, Bobby Timmons. Mr. Timmons, the name of the tune here by Adam Schulman. We heard that from his recording Full Tilt, Adam and his sextet, with Adam at the piano, Mike Olmos trumpet, Lyle Link alto, Patrick Wolf on tenor sax, John Watala bass, and Evan Hughes on drums. You're listening to Jazz with Dave Schwann and another sextet led by trombonist Steve Davis. From his recording Think Ahead, here is Bobby Hutcherson's Little Bees poem.

Music by the late great vibraphonist Bobby Hutcherson, Little Bee's Poem. Played by Steve Davis and his sextet from their album Think Ahead, Steve on trombone, Steve Wilson there on flute, with Jimmy Green on tenor sax, Larry Willis piano, Peter Washington the bassist, and Louis Nash on drums. Here's Eric Reed.

Stella by Starlight from Eric Reed. That's from his album For Such a Time as This, Eric's response musically to the times in which we live. Great music making, as you might expect, from Eric Reed. You're listening to Jazz with Dave Schwann and trumpeter Bruce Harris picking up the pace now with his tune called Ask Questions.

trumpeter Bruce Harris from his recording Beginnings. His tune is called Ask Questions. With Bruce on trumpet, two sax players, Dmitry Paevsky on alto, Frank Basile on baritone, and the rhythm section, Michael Weiss, piano, Clovis Nicholas, bass, Pete Fenostrin, drums. We thank you so much for joining us this hour and hope you enjoyed all the great American music we call jazz. Dave Schwann finishing up with the Roger Calloway Trio from their recording New Jazz Standards Volume 3 and a tune by Carl Saunders, Prudence.

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4: Mostly clear in Quartzsite this evening with a low around 88. Sunny and hot tomorrow with a high near 116. In Parker, mostly clear tonight with a low around 87. Sunny and hot tomorrow with a high near 114. And mostly clear in Yuma this evening with a low around 87. Sunny and hot tomorrow with a high near 113.
8: Live from NPR News in Washington, I'm Windsor Johnston. In an early morning vote, the Senate has confirmed President Trump's nomination of Todd Blanche to serve as Attorney General. His confirmation appeared assured after Republican Senator Bill Cassidy announced his support for him on Friday. Two Republicans, Susan Collins and Lisa Murkowski, voted against his nomination. Democrats have questioned whether Blanche, Trump's former personal attorney, can lead the Justice Department independently. The Senate has also voted to approve new sanctions aimed at cutting the revenue that Russia uses to fund its war in Ukraine.
9: The yeas are 86. The nays are 11.
8: The measure targets Russian leaders, banks, energy projects, and Moscow's so-called shadow fleet of oil tankers. It also allows President Trump to impose tariffs of up to 100% on major buyers of Russian energy. Senator Richard Blumenthal praised the bipartisan effort.
10: I want to particularly thank Senator Lindsey Graham and his courageous, effective sister, Darlene, for their immensely important, even historic contribution to this bill.
8: The legislation now heads to the House. A federal appeals court is ordering the Trump administration to stop construction of its $400 million White House ballroom. NPR's Rachel Treisman reports.
11: A three-judge panel Friday ruled that building a White House ballroom is a question for Congress, not, quote, a matter for executive self-help. That's a win for the historic preservation nonprofit that sued the administration back in December, after it demolished the east wing of the White House to build a $400 million ballroom. The ruling halts further above-ground construction, but does not take effect for 2 weeks to give the Trump administration time to appeal the decision to the Supreme Court. President Trump immediately said that it will. Rachel Treisman, NPR News.
8: The stock market soared this week, even as the job market showed signs of weakness. NPR's Scott Horsley reports investors shrugged off news that U.S. employers cut more than 20,000 jobs last month.
12: Investors focused their attention on strong corporate earnings reports and renewed hopes that a diplomatic deal can be reached to end the war with Iran. Retail gasoline prices have been falling in recent days, although they're still more than a dollar a gallon higher than they were when the war began. Higher energy prices have been a drag on the economy, causing restaurants and retailers to cut jobs last month. Revised figures also show hiring in May and June was weaker than had been reported. Investors hope the lackluster jobs report will make the Federal Reserve less likely to raise interest rates next month. For the week, the Dow rose 3%, the S&P 500 index climbed more than 3.5%, and the tech-heavy NASDAQ jumped more than 5%. Scott Horsley, NPR News, Washington.
8: This is NPR. Wildfires are now burning across Serbia following weeks of destructive fires in France and Spain. One blaze is threatening a nature reserve about 40 miles from Belgrade. Prolonged dry weather and temperatures reaching 104 degrees have fueled the fires across the region. Spain is implementing border controls for all travelers arriving from Italy. It comes during a rare fight between the two European Union and NATO member states over the issue of immigration. It was triggered by last week's sudden mass influx of migrants from Morocco into the tiny Spanish territory of Ceuta. The BBC's Charles Haviland reports.
7: Madrid was not happy with Italy's hardline response to the breaching of Ceuta's borders last week. Even though Ceuta isn't part of the Schengen open border system, Rome promptly imposed border restrictions on third country travellers from Spain, saying these would remain until it

0: Avalon reporting. Authorities in China are closing schools and tourist sites as a powerful typhoon approaches the eastern coast. The storm is expected to make landfall late Sunday with sustained winds of about 100 miles per hour. Forecasters are warning of heavy rain, severe flooding, and possible landslides. Ferries and cruises have been suspended. 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
4: A pleasure to have you aboard, and tell your friends where the great music is, too. We'd love to have them join us. Drummer Herlin Riley up next from his recording Perpetual Optimism. Here is the opening cut. It's called Rush Hour.

The tune is called Rush Hour. It opens up the CD Perpetual Optimism from drummer Herlin Riley. Mr. Riley's smiling face on the front of the CD cover here certainly does indicate perpetual optimism. Great playing all around here from Herlin Riley on drums, Emmett Cohen on piano, Russell Hall on bass, Godwin Lewis on sax, and Bruce Harris on trumpet. You're listening to Jazz with Dave Schwann. Here is trumpeter Roy Hargrove.

There is the late, great Roy Hargrove on trumpet from his recording The Vibe and Wayne Shorter's tune, Pinocchio, with Roy, Antonio Hart on alto sax, Mark Carey on piano, Rodney Whitaker, the bassist, and Gregory Hutchinson on drums. That recording done in the early 1990s when Roy Hargrove was really coming to the fore as one of the great musicians of his time. And you're listening to Jazz with Dave Schwann. Up next, something that was recorded at Small's Jazz Club in Greenwich Village in February and March of 2011. Tenor saxophonist Joel Fram and his quartet. Kurt Rosenwinkel is here on guitar with Joe Martin on bass. Otis Brown III on drums for Billy Strayhorn's beautiful Chelsea Bridge.

0: Billy Strayhorn's Chelsea Bridge, Joel Fram and his quartet, recorded live at Smalls in New York, February and March of 2011. Joel on tenor and Kurt Rosenwinkel on guitar, with Joe Martin on bass, Otis Brown III on drums. A wonderfully contemplative, reflective version of Chelsea Bridge. You're listening to Jazz with Dave Schwann. Thank you so much for joining us. Please stay with us. 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
1: The weather forecast for Yuma this evening is mostly clear with low around 87, sunny and hot tomorrow with the high near 113, mostly clear in Parker tonight with low around 87, sunny and hot tomorrow with the high near 114, and mostly clear in Quartzsite this evening with a low around 88, sunny and hot tomorrow with a high near 116.
0: Why don't we hear from Miles and his first great quintet from his first album for Columbia Records. Miles on trumpet, John Coltrane tenor, Red Garland on piano, Paul Chambers bass, and Philly Joe Jones on drums. The album, of course, Roundabout Midnight, and the tune, Bye Bye Blackbird.

Miles from 1956, Bye Bye Blackbird. Part of the famous Roundabout Midnight album, the first album Miles did for Columbia Records, with Miles on trumpet, John Coltrane tenor, Red Garland piano, Paul Chambers bass, Philly Joe Jones on drums. The first great quintet of Miles Davis. You're listening to Jazz with Dave Schwann and the Mel Lewis Jazz Orchestra up next, which of course began life as the Thad Jones Mel Lewis Jazz Orchestra. Thad left the group in around 1979 and recorded two albums live at the Village Vanguard, their home base, in the 1960s. I say that because what we're about to hear with the Mel Lewis Jazz Orchestra was done in 1988 at the Village Vanguard. No less than six soloists here: Joe Lovano on tenor, Ted Nash on alto, Ralph LaLama tenor, Gary Smoley on baritone sax, Dick Oates on alto sax, and Mel Lewis on drums. This is from the definitive Thad Jones, volume one of two volumes that Mel and the band did of the music of Thad Jones. I love this tune. It's called Little Pixie.

The Mel Lewis Jazz Orchestra at the Village Vanguard and Little Pixie from the definitive Thad Jones. Joe Lovano on tenor, Ted Nash soloing on alto, Ralph LaLama tenor, Gary Smolian baritone sax, Dick Oates on alto sax, and of course Mel Lewis on drums. Also hearing from Kenny Werner on piano for a couple choruses. We thank you so much for joining us this hour and hope you enjoyed all the great American music we call jazz. Dave Schwann finishing up with Thelonious Monk and a big band arranged and conducted by Oliver Nelson from the recording Monk's Blues and Brilliant Corners.

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3: 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This is from his recording Full Tilt. Adam is at the piano with Mike Olmos on trumpet. Lyle Link is on alto, Patrick Wolfe on tenor, John Watala bass, and Evan Hughes on drums. Here's Adam's tune called The Conqueror.

And that cooks right along, doesn't it? It's called The Conqueror. It's from Adam Schulman and his sextet from their recording Full Tilt. Adam at the piano, Mike Olmos on trumpet, Lyle Link on alto, Patrick Wolf, the tenor saxophonist, John Watala bass, and Evan Hughes on drums. You're listening to Jazz with Dave Schwann. And up next, four masters on their respective instruments that formed a superb quartet back in the 1980s and into the 1990s. They called it Sphere, which happened to be Thelonious Monk's middle name. Kenny Barron is here on piano. Charlie Rouse on tenor. Of course, Charlie played with Monk for a long time. Buster Williams is on bass and Ben Riley on drums. From their recording Bird Songs, I didn't know what time it was.

0: the quartet known as Sphere. And I didn't know what time it was from their recording Bird Songs. Kenny Barron at the piano, Charlie Rouse on tenor, Ben Riley on drums, and Buster Williams on bass. And you're listening to Jazz with Dave Schwann. Our thanks again for joining us. Stay with us, because we have a lot more great music ahead.
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1: There's an extreme heat warning for Yuma and La Paz counties today, with the high near 113 in Yuma, mostly clear tonight with a low around 89, sunny in Quartzsite with a high near 116, partly cloudy tonight with a low around 90, and sunny in Parker with a high near 114, mostly clear this evening with a low around 88.
0: We heard from Kenny Barron a few moments ago, part of a quartet known as Sphere. Here's Kenny leading a quintet from his recording Concentric Circles and L's Bop.

0: There is piano master Kenny Barron with a tune by Lenny White. I'm going to presume that's the drummer, Lenny White. It's called El's Bop, and it's from Kenny's recording called Concentric Circles. Kenny Barron's quintet with Kiyoshi Kitagawa on bass, Jonathan Blake the drummer, Mike Rodriguez on trumpet, Dana Stevens on sax, and of course, Mr. Kenny Barron at the piano. You're listening to Jazz with Dave Schwann and the late, great Chick Corea up next. From the Grammy Award-winning CD set Trilogy 2, won two Grammys, I believe. The performances on this set were done during a tour with Chick Corea and his trio in 2016. Chick is joined by Christian McBride on bass, Brian Blade on drums. We're going to let Chick Corea introduce the piece.
1: Thank you very much. We'd like to continue with a composition by Thelonious Monk. It's called Crepuscule for Nelly. Oh, I'm sorry. I've been saying Crepuscule for Nelly for a lifetime. I'm happily corrected by Chris. It's Crepuscule with Nelly. Right? Thank you. Thank you, Polonius Monk.

Chick Corea and the Trio on tour in 2016, and Thelonious Monk's Crepuscule with Nelly. That is from the double Grammy Award-winning CD called Trilogy 2, the late, great Chick Corea, of course, at the piano. Christian McBride on bass and Brian Blade on drums. Here is Dave Brubeck from his final recording session.

Somewhere Over the Rainbow. Dave Brubeck, solo piano, from his final recording session in March of 2010, now out on the CD called Lullabies. And of course, the great alto saxophonist Paul Desmond was part of Dave Brubeck's famous quartet for a long time. And a gentleman that sounds like Paul Desmond happens to be Brent Jensen. He has a recording out called The Sound of a Dry Martini. That's the way Paul described his sound on the alto sax. Brent pays fine tribute to Paul Desmond on this recording. Here is Alice in Wonderland.

Alto saxophonist Brent Jensen with Alice in Wonderland from his recording The Sound of a Dry Martini. Remembering Paul Desmond. With Brent, we heard Jamie Findlay on guitar, Zach Matthews, the bassist, and Dean Koba on drums. You're listening to Jazz with Dave Schwann, picking up the pace with the Ray Brown Trio, in this case recorded in Japan, live in Japan in 1988. Gene Harris is on piano, Jeff Hamilton is on drums, and of course the great Ray Brown on bass, for a tune that Ray wrote for Sonny Rollins. It's called FSR.

0: Thank you.
1: The Ray Brown Trio, live in Japan in 1988 with FSR for Sonny Rollins. The name of the album, Bam Bam Bam. Ray Brown bass, Gene Harris on piano, Jeff Hamilton drums. We thank you so much for joining us this hour and hope you enjoyed all the great American music we call jazz. Dave Schwann finishing up with Ken Fowser from his recording Now Hear This and Blast Off.

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2: 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There's an extreme heat warning for Yuma and La Paz counties today, with the high near 116 in Quartzsite, partly cloudy tonight with low around 90. In Parker, sunny with the high near 114, mostly clear tonight with a low around 89. And sunny in Yuma with the high near 113, mostly clear tonight with a low around 90. 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
4: I'm Linda Kenyon with these headlines. The Senate has confirmed Todd Blanche as the next attorney general. The 50-49 vote early this morning came after a bruising confirmation fight that exposed deep concerns in both parties about installing President Trump's former personal attorney atop the Department of Justice. Blanche had been serving as acting attorney general. Senators headed for the exits in the pre-dawn hours without meeting President Trump's push to pass his Save America Act, which requires voter ID. It also would affect mail-in ballots, which the president opposes. The United Arab Emirates says an Iranian missile targeted one of its ships in the Strait of Hormuz. The vessel is owned by Abu Dhabi state-run ADNOC Oil Company. No casualties reported. I'm Linda Kenyon, NPR News.

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3: There's an extreme heat warning for Yuma and La Paz counties today, with a high near 113 in Yuma, mostly clear tonight with a low around 90. In Quartzsite, sunny with a high near 116, partly cloudy tonight with a low around 90. And sunny in Parker with a high near 114, mostly clear this evening with a low around 89. 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
5: A new business is coming to Yuma, and San Luis High School students are helping seniors. This is Arizona Edition. I'm Carmen Marquez. Kimberly Clark announced this week they will open a new facility in Yuma in 2027.
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0: This is Arizona Edition. I'm Carmen Marquez. This week, Yuma City officials announced a new business opening in town. KAWC reporter Victor Calderon tells us about Kimberly Clark.
1: If you've purchased and used tissues, paper towels, diapers, or feminine products recently, you have probably used a Kimberly Clark product. The Texas-based company owns brands including Kleenex, Scott, Cottonelle, Huggies, and Kotex, among others. This week, officials with the City of Yuma, the Greater Yuma Economic Development Corporation, or GYEDC, and the Arizona Commerce Authority announced that Kimberly Clark is building a new 50,000-square-foot pilot facility in Yuma. Officials say it's a capital investment of more than $100 million. Officials say the project will create about 50 full-time jobs with competitive pay. The pilot facility is expected to open in 2027. Yuma Mayor Doug Nichols shared his thoughts on Kimberly Clark opening in Yuma this week on the Yuma Edition podcast on our sister station KOFA Border Radio.
2: It's great that they're here. We get an opportunity to continue to be on the forefront of innovation, but also bring in agriculture together. And I think it's just a great demonstration of what Yuma's capable of.
1: I asked Mayor Nichols how the partnership with Kimberly Clark came about.
2: A corporation like this, which is a multi-billion dollar corporation, works through the state. So the Arizona Commerce Authority is generally that agency, which is why we stay engaged at the state level. But also they reach out to the regional economic development organizations, which for us is GYDC. And we're constantly in conversation with GYDC. So when this opportunity came up, you put in your bid or your qualifications, and we get to the next level and we keep working. But we work together. We work with the state. We work with GYDC and ourselves to make sure that we're presenting the best case forward for the company. And we called it Project Ambition. If you heard that floating around, it's been several years we've been working on this, maybe three years. But Project Ambition was the project name. And you do that, you give a pseudonym because, particularly this project, this is a brand new technology that they're bringing to market. They don't want to have their competitors try to get in front of them and you know, either steal it. It's like espionage, industrial espionage, that kind of thing. So this helps keep them, being able to do all the research they need to do without alerting their competition, but it gives us a name that we can call it.
1: The mayor shared what kind of jobs Kimberly Clark will offer, and he also has an optimistic outlook for future investments from the company.
2: Yeah, they're more research-based because they're going to be this first phase. This is really just their first phase, is they're trying to make sure that they produced at the level they think they can produce it at, has the quality that it anticipates